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0: When you hear about Israel in the news, it's easy to think of headlines, politics, or another conflict far away. 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
2: 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Some of you may be shocked to learn that Glenn, yes, our Glenn, brought a lot of hope and inspiration today. Make sure you rate and review. Give us 5 stars. I think Jason, if I know him, he's going to be watching the UFC event, the UFC fight at Trump's White House this weekend, celebrating his 80th birthday. I'm really excited to tell you that Zach Brown, one of the world's best country music stars, is not folding. He says, I am going to play. This is about patriotism, not politics for me. I love that. Enjoy the weekend. See you Monday.
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13: President Trump is touting a peace deal with Iran he says could be signed as early as this weekend. NBC's Richard Engel reports that according to the president, Iran has agreed never to produce or obtain a nuclear weapon.
14: And that as soon as the two sides sign this memorandum of understanding, a first phase of a deal, that the Strait of Hormuz would open, potentially lowering gas prices. But Iran is saying that nothing has yet been finalized, not a preliminary deal, not a final deal.
13: Iran state media is reporting that while Tehran has not yet reached an agreement with the U.S., it could still happen. President Trump said terms that were leaked related to a deal with Iran are fake news and have nothing to do with what's been agreed to. In a post on Truth Social, the president pushed back on reports from Iranian state media and called Iranian leaders very dishonorable and said an official deal signing ceremony could take place this weekend, maybe in Europe, involving Vice President J.D. Vance and Iranian officials. The U.S. Park Police has started an investigation after the numbers 8647 appeared etched in the grass near the Washington Monument yesterday. Images taken from the top of the monument showed the numbers, which were apparently created from dead or discolored grass. Investigators have taken samples for testing to determine what caused the discoloration. The U.S. will play its first World Cup match in California tonight. The team will take on Paraguay at SoFi Stadium in Inglewood at 9 p.m. Eastern. There will be a star-studded opening ceremony before the event. There will be stepped-up security at the Frostbank Center in San Antonio tomorrow for Game 5 of the NBA Finals.
15: San Antonio, we're cut a little bit differently, cut out of a different cloth than most other major cities. So we're hoping to not see anything, but if it happens, we'll be ready for it.
13: Sheriff Javier Salazar says he was shocked by what he saw in New York City after Game 4. Fights between fans have flooded social media, and in one case, Spurs star Victor Wembanyama had to dodge a thrown object while walking off a team bus. Salazar vowed to protect players on both teams while they're in town. I'm Chris Caraggio.
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13: The Rainbow Push Coalition's annual conference is underway on Chicago's South Side. Yesterday, former Democratic presidential nominee Hillary Clinton addressed the gathering and called for a grassroots effort to counter what she referred to as a revolution to turn the clock back.
19: We don't need to have a bunch of elected officials leading this new movement.
20: That's right.
19: We need to have it be from the bottom up, the grassroots coming back to get organized and move forward again.
13: This is the first time the event has been held since the death of the coalition's founder, civil rights leader Reverend Jesse Jackson. His son Youssef is now at the helm as president of PUSH. There's a new memorial that honors retired members of New York City's fire department who assisted with 9/11 recovery and later died. This is for the firefighters who were retired at the time of the 9/11 terror attacks but went in to help with the recovery efforts at Ground Zero and then later died from 9/11-related toxins. The new memorial wall is at FDNY headquarters. The FBI is taking down 13 fake job websites tied to suspected Chinese agents targeting U.S. military and defense workers, Tammy Trujillo reports.
21: The DOJ says the site's post is consulting firms and advertised jobs for people with security clearances. The fake recruiters used phony profiles and easy money job offers to get sensitive U.S. information. The FBI says the sites are disabled and now show federal warning pages. The Chinese embassy in Washington denies the claims.
13: A woman in New Mexico has died after being exposed to the plague. The Santa Fe Health Department says nobody around the woman is showing any symptoms. The plague is a bacterial infection carried by rodents. The U.S. averages about 7 human plague cases a year. The illness is highly treatable if caught in time. Vice President J.D. Vance is set to appear on The View. His appearance comes as Disney and the Trump administration have been clashing over license renewals for 8 ABC TV stations. Vance will discuss his new book, as well as the latest political headlines with all 6 of the program's co-hosts. The episode airs on June 16th. I'm Chris Caraggio.
22: Have you heard the news? President Trump stops the bombing. A peace deal?
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28: And now, he is Armstrong and Getty.
29: And most importantly, we have a deal that Iran will never have a nuclear weapon, which was the whole purpose of what we had to go through it to get this, so it was a big, very big thing. But we have a signing soon, and the documents are in pretty final shape. So we'll see. We'll see. Very good. Should be done. That should be done pretty quickly. They want it every bit as much as everybody else wants. And I think a lot of good relationships can ensue from this.
30: No, they can't.
31: That was yesterday. No. I feel like, and I realize for a lot of you, for a lot of people, they gone past the I care what Trump says about this thing like weeks ago. But I really think like this is his last go round with this before it's a complete joke. I think the next time it will not just be skepticism. It'll be like, you got to be freaking kidding from like everybody if this one isn't real.
30: So you think this is some sort of end of credibility go around?
31: I was feeling that. So I don't know what order to do this in. Let me do this. So Trump makes the announcement yesterday sounding very, very serious. More serious than usual, I would say. More, less blustery, more businesslike, I thought, than usual. With we finally have a deal. He had vowed in the morning. He went on Fox and Friends yesterday talking about how we're going to hit all their infrastructure. We're taking their oil. You know, I've had it. Then in the day, later in the day, he calls it off and says, we have a deal. We have a deal. They agreed to the terms. The ink's almost dry. Hopefully get it signed this weekend, but very soon. J.D. Vance flying to the Middle East. Sounded very, very solid about it. Then some details started to leak out from various sources, and how accurate those are, that's the question on that. There is a Truth Social post from Trump about that this morning. The terms that Iran leaked out to the fake news have nothing to do with the terms that we agreed to in writing. What they just said, including their weak and pathetic statement on having a deal, bears no relation to the truth. Very dishonorable people to deal with. With them, there is no such thing as dealing in good faith. Amazing! All caps, exclamation point. Also, their totally rebuffed drone attack last night. Yeah, they attacked a bunch of ships with drones last night after Trump announced we have a deal. Against Indian ships, leaving the Hormuz Strait is totally unacceptable, in all caps. Yeah. Yeah, it is. That's my words. They better get their act together and fast, President Donald J. Trump. I don't even know how to react to that. So it's possible the details that leaked out, who knows who leaked them out and whether they're close to the piece of paper or not, or if they're just completely jerking him around again.
30: Right.
31: Eric Erickson is a co-radio host of some note in America, and he's been behind Trump and a lot of stuff for a lot of years of the whole Trump thing. He tweeted this out today. He has a lot of followers. At least 39 times in the last 65 days, the president of the United States has declared the United States and Iran were close to a deal, only to have the Iranians openly mock him and deny it. which seems like might be what has happened in the last 18 hours.
30: It's sure close to mockery and denial.
31: Yesterday, the president went on Fox and Friends in the morning to declare bombings would resume and be even more ferocious. By the afternoon, he declared bombings would cease because the deal was close. He claimed buy-in from the Egyptians, the Emiratis, the Saudis, the Kuwaitis, the Israelis, the Iranians, and more. Egypt said it had no knowledge of any deal. Israel said it had no knowledge of any deal. Then the official semi-Iranian news agency Fars, that agency that represents the voice of the Revolutionary Guard in Iran, I did see this, said there was no deal. Overnight, word came that the Ayatollah refused the deal. Then the Iranians started firing drones at commercial vessels in the Strait of Hormuz. That is known. The president, the other day, said Iran was playing us. The only one being played is President Trump. A state of war exists between Iran and its neighbors. The ceasefire is a farce. The president has turned into a clown.
30: Boy, that Eric has not historically, he's not a Trump deranged guy or anything like that.
31: No.
30: He is the centerpiece of my all double named talk radio show station, though. Eric Erickson, Hugh Hewitt, and Lars Larson. That's right. Yeah. Yeah. If your name is Bill Williamson, we'll consider you.
31: Now, James Jameson has tweeted.
30: That's right.
31: Like I said, maybe I just am the last one off the ship or whatever on this. He's turned into a clown thing. But I feel like if what he said yesterday doesn't turn out to be anything, I don't know where we are now. I feel like he's at credibility zero. Mark Halperin was pointing out on his newscast yesterday that Trump announced this, the war is over, deal to be signed in a couple of days, and a bunch of newscasts put it like fourth in their newscasts that afternoon. I noticed that last night watching ABC, because they're like, we've heard this before.
30: I hope I am wrong, but I'm having exactly the same emotional and intellectual reaction as I do to a person who I'm involved with their life, who is a severe underachiever, and is always talking about what they are going to do, and it doesn't happen ever. And I'm like, okay, all right, I don't want to hear this. Tell me when it happens.
31: I know that personality thing and all that. That's a different thing than what Trump's doing, though, because Trump is not, he believes them. That's what's crazy about this.
30: It's a different sort of delusion.
31: He thinks he's got a deal every time. I think he actually believes it.
30: Eric's rundown of the events of the last 24, 36 hours was extremely compelling. It was quite an indictment.
31: Wow.
30: I hope to be wrong. I really do. For the good of the United States of America, unlike most of the country these days, and I want to talk about this at some point, but I am not obsessed with Donald J. Trump. A victory for Trump, if it's a victory for America, is a good thing. A loss for Trump, if it's a loss for America, is a bad thing.
31: Yeah, no, I don't. I agree 100%. This is a big deal, though. We're at war, and the
30: with
31: stakes,
30: a terrible malign power that seeks to export horror and death. Yes,
31: killed more Americans than any other country in the last half century, and they want to get a nuclear weapon.
30: And they're genocidal Islamists, for God's sake.
31: Right. And I feel like because of all the stuff going on, somehow history is not fully appreciating usually has positive connotations, but fully appreciating the fact that they murdered 42,000 people in the streets.
30: Right.
31: Tiananmen Square is still talked about, is a fraction likely. In 1989, Tiananmen Square, China, mowing down the students there trying to revolt. A fraction of what happened in Iran the other day. I don't feel like it fully is appreciated as an historical event.
30: Yeah, and I think the reason for that is, and all this factors in, one of the the proposed titles of the program today, which I cook up every day, I want to make sure I get this exactly right. Come on, up here. There it is. There are no barbarians at the gate. Now hurry up or we'll be late for the gladiator match. My point being, between the unbelievably successful incursion of Marxism into our schools and America self-hatred in our schools and universities and now in our culture, and the accompanying xenophilia, the idea that America's rotten to the core, but these other countries, They have beautiful cultures and systems, and we dare not, especially if you're white, criticize what they do. We've got to only stare at ourselves and our horrors. And if I were to, one of the masterminds of the Marxist takeover, I would do that because I would realize, look, if you look around at the rest of the world, everybody's going to realize we're way, way, way better, way more welcoming to different people and cultures, way more opportunity, far more human rights. We can't convince everybody is America's Satan if they look around. So don't ever criticize anybody else. That's all part of the whole, the same unholy stew. And so any rare sucking homo sapien on the face of the earth ought to be condemning Iran at the top of their lungs for the horrors they've perpetrated. But it's not happening. There's got to be a cultural reason for that. And I think I'm pretty close to having described it. I'm no Eric Erickson or Hugh Hewitt or Lars Larson or Jim Jameson. Or but. Moving along.
31: So, like the New York Post headline, Trump blasts Tehran. They better get their act together. Yeah, exactly. Does anybody feel that threat? Anybody on Earth feel that threat? I mean, that is the parent saying for the 50th time, you better stop. And the kid doesn't even hear it at that point. And they don't even bother to roll their eyes. They don't even hear the words.
30: Right, background noise, yeah.
31: It's embarrassing. I'm embarrassed for him. Please stop saying or else. It's embarrassing to the whole country.
30: And please stop saying we're close to a deal. Tell us when it happens. Of course, he more or less did yesterday. But
31: you see, again, that's what I'm concerned about. I think he believed it. I don't think he was jerking us around. He's being jerked around. And he keeps falling for it. That's what's so crazy.
30: I've never been close to the most powerful office on earth. So I can imagine how people behave. I can try to understand it, but I can't really, I can't feel it. I can't imagine it accurately. Marco, Pete Hegseth.
31: Good point.
30: Jared Kushner.
31: Yeah, no kidding.
30: I mean, think whatever you want of Jared. He's not an ideologue. He's a very, very practical man. Is it that Trump is not listening to them, or he doesn't hear them, or they're not saying it? Roughly what we're saying.
31: I wonder if they're just not saying it, but there's no way those people are fallen for every single time the Iranians say, sure, we'll do that, and then start bombing ships and put out a statement in the media saying, we don't agree to anything.
30: Right. Often when Jack asks me to make a prediction or I talk about what I think's happening, I'll give you a percentage of certainty. I am 100% certain, or let's say 99 because, acts of God, etc. I'm 99% certain the leadership in Iran is 100% committed to getting a nuclear weapon, 100% committed to preserving their proxies, 100% committed to conquering the entire world in the name of Allah. All of those three things, and to the extent that they've come to an agreement or whatever, it's merely a feint, merely a tactic to achieve those three goals. I am as certain of that as I am of my own reality.
31: Yeah, I would agree.
30: I think, therefore, I am, and I think that.
31: I would agree. All right, well, I would imagine there are going to be developments over the next 3 hours and 42 minutes that we're doing this today. I want you to do the Buffalo thing.
30: Isn't it 2 hours and 42 minutes?
31: Yeah, you're right.
30: Oh, my God.
31: I almost gave Joe a heart attack. And we're doing a five-hour show today. I don't have it in me either.
30: I'm not a strong man.
31: and it's Friday.
30: Oh, Lord.
31: You got to do the Buffalo thing.
30: Okay.
31: Because I want to hear. We got to work this out. Yeah. If you haven't heard this is funny. This has got nothing to do with war or Trump,
30: Marxism.
31: Elon Musk's a trillionaire now, and that's just awful for some people. anyway, stay tuned.
3: Thanks for listening to the Jack Jackson and Joe Joson Show. Coming up next, Lars Larson, Eric Erickson, and Hugh Hewitt. Stay tuned for more Jack and Joe.
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0: shares indicated to open 29% above IPO price and debut. I've already missed out. Damn it!
1: Yep, too late. So we got this note from Scott, who says, this sentence is actually grammatically correct. And some of the buffaloes in the sentence are capitalized. I'm going to clap my hands to indicate when something is capitalized.
0: That's interesting.
1: Buffalo, buffalo, buffalo, buffalo, buffalo, buffalo, buffalo, buffalo. He says it's actually grammatically correct and means the bison from Buffalo that are bullied by other bison from Buffalo also bully bison from Buffalo. And yes, I'm aware a bison is subtly different than a buffalo. But I have gone over this and gone over this. I am far past the point where, you know, if you say a word often enough, it just becomes a collection of sounds and doesn't have meaning anymore and you start to get a headache. I'm way down that road. But Scott, with all due respect, I have studied this now for 10 minutes as a grammar Nazi, and I don't think it's correct.
0: I can get the first three words makes sense to me.
1: Yeah, buffalo, buffalo, buffalo, buffalo.
0: Or for four words, yeah, those four words definitely work as a sentence. Yeah. Buffalo, buffalo, buffalo, buffalo.
1: But to write out what you've stated it means, you need, number one, past tense, and I believe a dash. I'm going to clap my hands again. The first one is capitalized merely because it's the first word in the sentence, but it is also the proper name of the city in New York. Buffaloed, buffalo, buffalo, buffaloed. I'm sorry, I missed. Buffaloed, buffalo, buffalo, buffaloed, buffalo, buffaloed, buffalo, buffalo.
0: Oh, I see. Buffaloed, buffalo. Right.
1: Buffaloed, buffaloed,
0: buffalo, buffalo.
1: The city of bullied city of Buffalo, buffalo dash Buffalo, buffaloes, because you need the plural there. Buffaloed, buffalo, buffalo. So please while clap. they are victims, while they are victims of buffalo, buffalo, buffaloing, they in turn are buffaloing their fellow buffalo, buffalo.
0: Right,
1: which is really a study of human nature, buffalo nature, or something.
0: That might be the funniest clip you've ever played, Michael.
1: Scott, thanks for giving me a headache.
0: Please clap.
2: Please clap.
1: Oh, Lord. Oh, I need to lie down.
0: Biggest sporting event in the world every 4 years, the World Cup soccer match.
1: The U.S. team, do we have a chance? They're being called the Golden Generation. We'll tell you about them.
0: Oh, I don't know about that. I know we got a team, and I know we're playing tonight against Paraguay. I didn't know they got a chance of going far. So a lot on the way. If you missed a segment, get the podcast, Armstrong and Getty On Demand.
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3: Team Mexico has its first win of the 2026 FIFA World Cup, beating South Africa 2-0 in Mexico City. South Africa found themselves shorthanded in the loss.
4: It is another red card. South Africa reduced to 9 players.
3: Team USA makes its World Cup debut tonight in Los Angeles against Paraguay. In Toronto, Canada takes on Bosnia-Herzegovina.
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1: Why do the Americans insist on calling it soccer? Why do they have such a problem calling it football? It's a game played with a ball that is struck with the foot, hence football. Whereas American football is a game where an object that's not really a ball at all is carried around by hand and occasionally thrown for other people to catch in their hands. Only one person in each team is allowed to actually kick the ball, and they have to be specially brought onto the field to do it.
2: The great John Cleese of Monty Python wondering about the whole soccer football thing, which kind of reminds me of the famous Nate Bargatze thing where he's George Washington on Saturday Night Live.
3: Hilarious.
2: Is there kicking? So there's kicking? There's some kicking. How many points? Sometimes one, sometimes three. But the World Cup soccer match is going on. It's the biggest sporting event in the entire world every year because other countries really, really care about soccer a lot more than we do.
3: What's the origin of the term soccer? What's the etymology of
2: it?
3: I don't even know. I have no idea. There's got to be some explanation of it. Michael, figure it out. Anyway, so the World Cup is kicking off, no pun intended, or did yesterday, I guess, in the U.S., Canada, and Mexico. And the U.S. team is actually expected to do okay, pretty well. Here are the very basics.
2: We're the 16th seed, aren't we?
3: Something like that.
2: Or 16th ranked in the world or something like that.
3: Yeah, we didn't even qualify for the 2018 World Cup, which was considered a humiliation. So the U.S. Soccer Federation cleared out all the veterans and began building around a nucleus of young players who were like up-and-coming stars in Europe's toughest leagues. Because, you know, if you're really good, that's where you go. With all due respect to the North American Soccer League or Major League Soccer, I guess.
2: Right, because there's so much money in it over there. That's what makes you a big star, which is always makes you wonder, what would our soccer program be if you said, all right, none of you young athletes in America are allowed to play in the NBA, the NFL, or Major League Baseball. All you best athletes have to play soccer. I think we'd dominate the planet if we did that.
3: Yeah, it's entirely possible. But so these youngsters have come up playing together as a national team year after year now when they're not at their day jobs and have been widely dubbed America's golden generation. They haven't really been golden yet, but they're very, very promising. When they're good, they're very, very good. But they tend to give up a fair number of goals because they play very aggressively. So that's your basics. The big star, I guess.
2: Although, I'm imagining Jalen Brunson would be a great soccer player if he decided to do that instead of play for the New York Knicks.
3: Right. Sure. Oh, yeah. Yeah. Look at the entire NFL.
2: Yeah.
3: You're incredibly strong, quick, and have unbelievable cardiovascular fitness. Yeah. Yeah. So the star, and I don't actually know how to pronounce his name. I've known a handful of people of Slavic origin, Serbs and Croats and stuff, and sometimes they Americanize their names and sometimes they don't. What is this kid's name? Where is it? I've lost it. I'll come back to it. Oh, Christian Pulisic, if he pronounces it like the old country, or Pulisic. Don't know.
2: So he could be a household name by tomorrow.
3: Yeah, yeah. But it sounds like an exciting team to watch anyway, to the extent that anybody finds soccer exciting. I love watching it. I don't watch it a lot because there's just too much entertainment in the world. But I'll be watching the American games 100%.
2: We're supposed to beat Paraguay. They're not that great. So we'll at least move on past today for a little while. Do you know how they do it in the World Cup? Like, if it's a tie at the end of the time when they announce, hey, the game's over, and everybody's like, oh, okay, cool, because there's not actually a clock.
3: A duel. I believe in the group stage where y'all play each other, roughly, and then the top teams advance to the knockout round where it's single elimination. I think ties are ties. When you get to the knockout round, you settle it with goal kicks.
2: Oh, there's the horns there. It's already begun. The festivities have begun.
3: Oh, fantastic. And very festive, too. Oh, what was I going to say? Oh, interestingly enough, if we come in second in our pool group, whatever they call it, and Iran comes in second in their group, we play each other.
2: Wow.
3: Yes. Yes. Donald Trump just announced that we have won that match. Oh, the Iranians are denying it, and the match hasn't been held.
2: Well, that would be interesting because the Iranian team, probably to a man, including the coaches, would happily defect and stay here if it weren't for their families would be executed at home.
3: Yes.
2: So it's not like, you know, they wouldn't be in agreement. Yeah, I hope you do win. They would be thinking, I hope you do win the war. I hope the regime falls. And yeah, I'm rooting for you.
3: Yeah, we're going to try super hard in this match so we're not executed. Not because we have any great pride in our country. Most of them, probably. Yeah, yeah. I don't know whether to root for beating the hell out of them or you know, let them emigrate. But they can't because their families would be executed.
2: Yeah, well, that's something. Boy, that'll be exciting if that comes to be. I want to talk about this later. I don't know if I'm in the mood for it on a Friday, but The Nation magazine, which I assume is a website, used to be a magazine. It's one of your super lefty magazines. Whenever I would see a reporter from The Nation on a cable news channel, I knew I was about to get a load of crap.
3: Right.
2: Anyway, they've published a special edition for America's 250th birthday.
3: Oh.
2: Which is just all negative stuff about the United States. It's just, it's really a really maddening. Here are some of the people who have written articles for it. Jamie Raskin on the Constitution. Jane Fonda on epic activism. Robert Reich on economics.
3: Oh, my God.
2: Zohran Mamdani on patriotism. Letitia James on voting rights. Bernie Sanders on fighting the oligarchy.
3: Let me up. I've had enough.
2: Pramila Jayapal on immigration. I mean, it just goes on and on. All your favorite American-hating people have written a piece for this special 250th anniversary, which somebody from the National Review said, are we allowed to call them American haters at this point, this magazine?
3: Yes.
2: No kidding.
3: Well, I want to, I've mentioned this a couple of times, including at the very outset of the show, and I want to get into it next hour. The communists, the Marxists are winning. The America-hating Marxists are winning. They have the youth. They have the media. They are on the front foot and moving forward. The whole woke thing crested some, but the vast majority of our young people, especially our young women, are still 100% committed to these things. We have, if the woke thing is peaked, shouldn't we have fewer openly socialist candidates running for office
2: elected? Yeah, I think you got to separate them. I mean, the woke stuff that drove everybody crazy and got so much attention using the term Latinx and some of the trans stuff and, you know, microaggressions. Nah, you know, that was part of the whole Marxist tear down America movement. But that could go completely away if you still have young people who believe in socialism. That's a problem.
3: Right. Right. It was all a tool of the same fight, but you're right. They will adapt and overcome. They're crazy, but they're smart.
2: But this Nation issue that's out, I might get a copy or go to the website or whatever. I ain't paying for it. Has articles like 250 years of genocide, theft, and displacement. I mean, you're just anti-American.
3: Yeah.
2: You're an anti-American magazine if that's what you put out on the 250th birthday. That's on the cover. 250 years of genocide, theft, and displacement. Get out of the freaking country.
3: They're fully captured by the Marxists.
2: We'll do a GoFundMe. We could probably buy you a house somewhere with a GoFundMe.
3: Oh my God.
2: We'll fly you there and put you in a home. Leave The Nation.
3: Here's a great comparison for you. I remember a few months ago being introduced to the how do you recognize anti-Semitism? It's when Jews or Israel are held to a completely different standard than people hold everybody else to. Well, how do you recognize blatant anti-Americanism, America haters? They hold the United States to a different standard than every other country on earth.
2: That's very
3: they might
2: point.
3: Say, well, that's because it's the country where I live, so it's the one I'm interested in. But if you point out to them, every single country on earth is conquered territory. And booted people out or killed them or whatever at every moment of human history, then you lose the argument that, oh, it's uniquely evil and should be taken over by, I don't know, people who think like me. It's ridiculous. The American story is the human story, except with lots more rights and lots more opportunity.
2: Some more of the titles of some of the pieces in this American Hatin' magazine after we tell you about Rough Greens, which is a pretty good thing for your dog. We got a great text the other day from somebody who said it really helped their old dog in the last months, maybe, of this old dog's life. So they were really happy that we told them about Rough Greens. 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
3: Yeah, your dog's food varies, but with Rough Greens, with all of that supplement to your dog's diet, it really helps out their overall health from the inside and out, the inside out, rather. 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
2: So America's number one dog supplement, all natural, made in the USA, and you can get a free Jumpstart trial bag today. 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
3: Again, that's roughgreens.com. 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Rough Greens, they make any dog food better.
2: If you're an American.
3: Yeah, go ahead.
2: If you're an America hater and you want to read the nation's very special 250 years edition, there are articles like, I mentioned, 250 years of genocide, theft, and displacement. The celebration of the nation's birth is a sham. Shame is the name of one article. The bald eagle perfectly embodies America's flaws.
3: I despise these
2: America
3: people.
2: Is due for a deep clean. America is due a third reconstruction, etc., etc. We have the power to begin the world again. There you go. Nice. Get out of the
3: brave
2: country. Leave.
3: Marxist revolutionaries.
4: Get the hell out of here!
3: Are going to overthrow the power and bring about a utopia. Good Lord. I tell you what, I enlist you this moment in this fight. This is not a joke. This is not some, you know, there are a number of different topics that the conclusion is we're so successful and so fat and happy, we don't think anything can ever threaten us as a people. That's why my proposed title for the show was There's No Barbarians at the Gate. Hurry up, we'll be late for the gladiator match. There are serious threats to our culture, to our country, to our constitution that are thriving in the United States right now. It's like a bacterial infection. And it'll probably go away on its own. It won't, for God's sake. Ay, ay, ay.
2: Very frustrating.
3: More on that next hour with some great examples. People running for office endorsed by Mamdani, for instance. Smiling at the camera and raising money and talking about how this person's going to stand up for the little people. Oh, my God.
2: There now has been a trillionaire on Earth. There is one right now. Elon Musk, because of the SpaceX IPO, initial public offering. You got a little on that coming up. He rang the bell there at in Wall Street to kick off the stock market today. And a bunch of other stuff on the way. Stay here.
0: Armstrong and Getty.
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1: Hard to believe that a little company that started in a warehouse in El Segundo is now going public for the with the largest IPO that ever.
2: Yes, started. I saw a picture the other day from 2012. Elon in the hallway of some building with like 10 other people. Officially announcing the company, which that would have been impossible not that many years ago to go from that to this in that amount of time, in 14 years.
3: Right.
2: We live in a different world of that sort of thing. And breaking, it's official on many news outlets. Elon Musk becomes the world's first trillionaire as SpaceX goes public. Now, as far as the actual investing and stuff, Elon and a whole bunch of other people at SpaceX rang the bell there on Wall Street, there at the stock market. The IPO is expected to create 4,000 new millionaires at SpaceX, employees there that were given enough SpaceX stock as part of their working deal. They weren't making that much money, but they were being given stock, and 4,000 of them will become millionaires today.
3: And not like 1.1 million, like 20 million yeah. in a lot of their cases.
2: How do you keep them working? Ooh. How do you not come to work on Monday and there's nobody there?
3: I wouldn't be there.
2: Well, that's a lot of money.
3: Yeah, yeah. Oh, I found that article I referenced earlier. A manufacturing revolution is happening in space. This is from the Free Press. Drugs, fiber optic cables, data centers. Thanks to SpaceX, it's a boom time for manufacturing goods in space. Manufacturing them in space.
2: Yeah, everything I've read over the last couple of weeks, and this was being put out by people who wanted SpaceX's IPO to go well. But yeah, that sort of thing, and all the rockets, or most of the rockets that are going to be doing this, are SpaceX rockets. They're going to be in great demand as the way to get all this stuff up into space. Now, if you're wanting to get involved, the fact that the opening bell has rung does not mean SpaceX starts trading. And I'm not going to claim I have any idea what any of this I'm about to say means. NASDAQ runs a price discovery auction first, and for a deal that size, it can take hours before the first share ever prints. And then it has to cross this line. But if it crosses this line before that line gets crossed, it waits another hour and blah, blah, blah. The live order book depth before launch could be delayed.
3: Sure. Yeah. Needless to say.
2: Yeah. Yes, exactly.
3: I read this stuff earlier and it boggled my mind.
2: For instance, when Google launched in 2004 with our IPO, the first trade happened 2.5 hours after the bell. Sometimes it's faster, sometimes it's slower, so. You know, whatevs. It probably doesn't matter that much to you.
3: And a lot of folks can't sell their shares for a while or, you know, so I don't know.
2: Well, I came across this. So I mentioned earlier, I'm looking forward to a guaranteed today. Bernie Sanders, AOC, Elizabeth Warren, they have something to say about how awful it is that there's a trillionaire. Here's some lefty publication site that tweeted out SpaceX IPO makes Elon Musk the first trillionaire. Here's how to.
4: Oh, my God.
2: Here's how to properly hate him, which one of my favorite journalists reposted with, what? Which is a good question. What?
3: So
2: why
3: clearly,
2: do I have to hate him? Because he came up with a really amazing company that's going to be the future of the world.
3: Well, they're saying the quiet part out loud. We are animated by envy, pure envy, wanting what other people have. That's our principle. We want to tear them down. Oh, man, I despise that. I really, really do. I have since I was a kid.
2: Do you want the latest alcohol study on a Friday? Is that the best day to do it or the worst day to do it?
3: That's by far the worst day to do it.
2: Did you see the big headline in the New York Times?
3: No.
2: I'm not a teetotaler. I don't drink, haven't had a drink in 20 years, but I am perfectly fine with everybody else drinking. Everybody can get drunk today as far as I'm concerned. Makes no difference to me. I have no opinion on that. But health risks of alcohol accelerate after one drink a day, a new study finds.
3: All right.
2: Concluded that the health risks of alcohol start at the drink a day, caught up in the controversy over the whole alcohol thing and back, you know, for a cup of coffee there, which is a funny thing to say, for a glass of wine there, everybody told us that having a glass of wine was the best thing you could do. Then they said, no, absolutely not. How many years was that? 10 years, 15 years where they, I felt like as a guy who didn't drink, I was missing out on all the health benefits of drinking wine. And they said, absolutely not.
3: No, it'll kill you. Kill you dead.
2: For people who have one drink a day on average, the researchers found there was an increased risk of premature death from an illness or injury directly attributable to alcohol, though it was small, 1 in 1,000 people. But the risk of premature death jumped to 1 in 25 for those who had 2 drinks a day.
3: Oh, my God.
2: A level long considered safe for men, according to this study. Yeah, wow. You
3: got to separate out accident. I'm not a 25-year-old reeling around New Orleans pie-eyed, okay, or whatever, jumping on my motorcycle.
2: I'm wondering if it's those who have 2 drinks a day, a certain percentage, if you have 2 drinks a day, you have 10 or 8 or whatever that gets you actually drunk. Because you're not going to have a lot of accidents on 2 drinks. But I'm just wondering that if the numbers get fudged by the 2-drink-a-day count includes those who do have 8 drinks a day, who might wreck their motorcycle or fall off a ladder or decide to crawl into the lion pit at the zoo or whatever thing they do.
3: Yeah, I don't debate for a second the science of it. I'm sure not drinking is better than drinking. On the other hand, I need to forget my problems.
2: Dance or lots of different things.
3: Or deal with boring people. But it gets even more complicated because I know, like, colon cancer, drinking more, it makes you more likely to get colon cancer. But there's a range of genetic predispositions to certain kinds of cancers. And if I'm way over here on the much less likely scale, genetically speaking, well, then what do those numbers mean to me?
2: Plus, boring people or the need to dance.
3: Oh, my Lord, droning on and on, kill me.
2: Or you're at a concert, or all kinds of reasons. If you missed a segment, get the podcast Armstrong and Getty on demand.
0: Armstrong and Getty.
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5: 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Guaranteed human.
7: President Trump is calling terms that were leaked related to a deal with Iran fake news. In a post on Truth Social, he pushed back on reports from Iranian state media and called Iranian leaders very dishonorable. It all comes after Trump said yesterday that he had canceled scheduled strikes against Iran as progress was being made on a deal with the Middle Eastern country. There's been a mass shooting in the West Texas town of Midland.
8: We do have 11 known victims at this time. There's at least one victim that is dead on the scene.
7: That's Mayor Lori Blong. The suspect is currently holding police at bay. It's still unclear who the gunman is or how the shooting started. The defense team for the man accused of fatally shooting Charlie Kirk is asking a judge to block hearsay evidence and sanction prosecutors. Tyler Robinson is in court today for a routine step in the proceeding where the state must show it has probable cause to bring the case against him. His legal team argues that allowing the hearsay evidence would deny the defense the chance to cross-examine the actual witnesses, but prosecutors have said Robinson allegedly admitted to killing Charlie Kirk in conversations with multiple people. A search is underway south of the Arizona border for the possible remains of Nancy Guthrie. Multiple reports say volunteers went to Nogales, Sonora in Mexico after a local collective received an anonymous tip that her remains were buried in the area. No evidence of Guthrie's remains or a possible grave has been found as of yet. The United States is set to face off against Paraguay in its first World Cup match tonight in California. The game will take place at SoFi Stadium in Inglewood at 9 p.m. Eastern. There will be a star-studded opening ceremony before the event. Today's match will mark the 10th time that the U.S. and Paraguay have faced off in their head-to-head history that stretches all the way back to the very first World Cup back in 1930. And the NBA Finals shifts back to San Antonio tomorrow night for Game 5. The Knicks lead the series 3-1 and are one victory away from their first NBA title since 1973. I'm Chris Caraccio.
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7: It was 10 years ago today that a gunman walked into an Orlando nightclub and opened fire, killing 49 people and wounding 53 others in the second deadliest mass shooting in America. Orlando resident Gary Wilford was recently paying his respects at the Pulse Interim Memorial.
15: You wish you can bring him back, but you'll never bring him back. You know, one person made one decision that changed entire lives. It's sad. It's sad.
7: Orlando commemorated the tragic event with a week of remembrance, culminating in a public ceremony today, featuring moments of silence, music, and speeches from survivors, families, and community leaders. The scheduled execution of Alabama death row inmate Jeffrey Lee has been postponed. It comes after the U.S. Supreme Court last night voted to leave in place a lower court injunction that said the state's use of nitrogen hypoxia to carry out executions is unconstitutional. Lee has requested to be put to death by a firing squad. Golf star Phil Mickelson is no longer a member of the Farms Golf Club outside of San Diego following allegations of inappropriate contact with a female employee. Golf Digest reports the employee accused the six-time major champ of making non-consensual physical contact before a round of golf earlier this spring. Club officials reportedly opened up an investigation and confronted Mickelson while he was on the course. The club later terminated his membership. A spokesperson for the 55-year-old golfer said any misunderstanding has been cleared up. The hottest time of the year in the U.S. is approaching. Dr. Casilda Balmaceda, a neurologist, says it's important to keep an eye out for those who look like they're experiencing a heat illness.
16: It's very important that if we see anybody in the street with slurred speech or confusion, that is a sign of heat stroke. Those patients, we should call 911 immediately. Those patients sometimes appear so confused that they don't actually know that they have a heat stroke.
7: During extreme heat, the CDC recommends staying hydrated and avoiding alcohol or drinks high in sugar and sodium. The CDC says that signs that the body is overheating include muscle cramping, shortness of breath, dizziness, and headaches. I'm Chris Carangio.
17: Have you heard the news? President Trump stops the bombing. A peace deal?
18: We're very close to having a powerful deal.
17: The FISA vote failed.
19: Democrats are using it as a political hostage.
17: It's begun.
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4: Talk Iran later this hour. According to Iranian officials, things are moving quickly. Is there a deal or is not a deal? But they got their own news agency over there, you know, totalitarian states. The IRGC has its own news agency, the Tasnim news agency, and it's mocking Trump for backing down. They even used the term taco in their news report. That is something. God, if somebody is easily butthurt as Trump, reacting as harshly as he does sometimes to the slightest slight, I would think he'd bring the thunder against Iran because they're mocking him.
5: Yeah.
4: More on that later.
5: Yeah, boy, it's a real head scratcher. So this is just so clear to me what's happening. Having studied political movements my entire life, we are losing, who love America and understand its incredible promise, we're losing to the Marxists, the America haters, those who would bring down Western civilization. And I know it sounds alarmist. I actually, believe it or not, I have a fun life. I play golf and I look at birds and stuff like that. And I write songs.
4: You talk to the birds about neo-Marxism? You explain that to a parakeet?
5: If they don't listen. But anyway, a number of polls have come out recently, including just an absolutely shocking one on, are you proud to be an American? Do you think America is a good country? In which the proportion of young people who've answered yes and no has flipped completely. And those numbers are absolutely horrifying now. Yesterday I was talking to you about how, you know, the evildoers have harnessed racism as the great kryptonite, where if they call you racist, you say, whoa, stop calling me that. I don't want to be a racist. Tell me what to do. Tell me what to say. And that's how they take over institutions. And I came across this about Henry Novak, who is the young man in Britain who was stabbed to death, and the police ignored his cries that he'd been stabbed because he had been dishonestly accused of making some sort of racial slander toward a Sikh fellow. And the cops said, you haven't been stabbed, shut up, essentially, because he was clearly the evildoer. And I thought this was great by Abigail Anthony. While our understanding of the tragedy will deepen as more information emerges, it is indisputable that Henry Novak was a human sacrifice on the altar of anti-racism, quote-unquote. What happened to him represents how the people decrying colonization stripped Britain of its values, then successfully implemented a new cultural and legal regime that repositions historical victims as moral superiors to compensate for imagined inherited ancient trauma. Formal reports of misconduct about a marginalized person are ignored as a form of apology for previous oppression, like we're disproportionately jailing such and such, so we can't enforce the law anymore. In part because the alternative approach, maintaining law and order through just punishment, would exacerbate statistical discrepancies in crime that undermine celebratory defenses of multiculturalism. So under this new scheme of genetic contrition and ceaseless repentance that is applied exclusively to whites, a racial minority's unsubstantiated complaints, in the Henry Novak instance, about hypothetical racism bear more importance than an actual stabbing victim's cries for help, because white males are specifically presumed guilty, and conduct that offends a member of a previously discriminated against group somehow reinflicts past wrongs. Despite state-issued justifications of unequal racial treatment as suitable retaliation for earlier civilizational wrongs and a remedy for disparate outcomes, perceptions of a two-tier system are branded as conspiratorial. So they simultaneously institute a two-tiered system, then deny it exists. Okay. That's Britain. It's happening in the U.S. It's happening fast, and it's happening everywhere, primarily in our educational systems, where they have our young people. This is Brian Yenis
4: It's the thing of fixing racism with more racism, which John Roberts famously said can't work. because it can't. You can't fix racism with more racism. That is exactly what that is. Fixing a two-tiered system with a two-tiered system. I mean, you're claiming there's a two-tiered system that's been weighted for whites against blacks forever, and you're going to fix it with a definitely two-tiered system.
5: Yeah, or Brits and Muslims, or, you know, wherever Marxism is taking hold, they just focus on the local grievance and say, you're the oppressor, the oppressed or the oppressor can't have power anymore. We're taking your power away. It's just it's a technique of capture of institutions.
4: I can understand why they try it. I'm just amazed that it falls on, you know, heard by welcoming ears so often that you can say to people, well, there are more black people in prison than their percentage in the country, so we need to let certain numbers of black people get away with crimes to try to even it out. And some people hear that and think that makes sense.
5: Yeah.
4: What?
5: Yeah, I know, because they don't think it through. But as that the French fellow wrote yesterday that I was quoting, that after the civil rights movement, which was righteous and wonderful, racism or racist became the most radioactive word in the language. And the left cleverly realized, oh, my God, we can capture people's fear of being called a racist and make them do whatever we want. If we tell them, if you don't do this, you're a racist. Anyway, here's Brian Yenis of Fox News talking about a delightful candidate for office in New York.
2: Darialisa Avila Chevalier is running in the Democratic primary for New York's 13th House District by trying to run away from her deleted Twitter account, featuring tweets like this photo of her wearing a defund police mask in 2020 captioned F12. Slang for F the police. She also reposted tweets calling for abolishing policing, prisons, and borders entirely.
4: Abolishing police and prisons is an insane position to have. I mean, you're Looney Tunes crazy.
5: Right. Here's a little more about her.
2: The Democratic Socialist is now campaigning on abolishing ICE after posting deleted pro-communist and anti-American tweets like this. Quote, I forgot to get napkins, so I just wiped my hand on the American flag. During the 2020 presidential election, she called both candidates rapists, former President Biden a war criminal, and the United States a disgrace. New York Mayor Zohran Mamdani is fundraising for and endorsing his former campaign staffer as he tries to get anti-establishment progressives elected.
4: How soon can you ship this woman out of the country? Again, let's have a GoFundMe. I'm sure we could raise enough money for your plane ticket and probably a home. Get
6: the hell out of here!
4: I agree.
5: So she has announced over and over and over again, she hates the country. She wants to tear down Western civilization. What does Mamdani say?
7: No, I had not seen those tweets. And what I've heard from her and what I know a lot of others in the district have heard from her is that her views have evolved and that the campaign that she's running on is reflective of what she's going to be fighting for.
5: Back to Brian Yenis.
2: Chevalier attended an anti-Israel rally the day after the October 7 terrorist attacks, organized anti-Israel Columbia University protests, and recently campaigned at a mosque led by a sheikh who praised the Hamas attack.
8: I've condemned Hamas. I've told you that I do not believe that celebrating the loss of anybody's life is okay. And that's where I stand on it.
5: It is outrageous. It is a horror that this woman is running for office and is endorsed by the mayor of New York City. It's a symptom of how far it's come. They're absolutely barbarians. They're inside the gate. They're in office right now. These America-hating Marxists. There's one more thing I wanted to play for you. This is the great philosopher Hannah Arendt, who is a Holocaust survivor and has written brilliantly about evil and mankind. And she's talking about the trial and execution of Adolf Eichmann. Hang with it, because she gets to her ultimate point.
4: This is old-timey. It's in black and white. It's so old-timey.
5: The audio is not in black and white, Jack. The audio is the regular audio. It's kind of... Is there an equivalent to black and white audio? I guess it would be back when announcers spoke like this. For some reason. I'm sorry, an incredibly serious topic, but here is the great Hannah Arendt.
9: Eichmann was found guilty on all counts and sentenced to death. He was hanged in May 1962. Before he died, he said, "Long live Germany, long live Argentina, long live Austria. I shall not forget them." He then added, calmly with what he seemed to consider dignity. We all must die. He had misremembered or borrowed a line from a play, apparently unaware of the irony that in the play the speaker is drunk. Even at the end, he could not escape the cliché. The court was right to hang him. My quarrel was never with the verdict. It was with the framing, with the political theater that surrounded the trial, with the attempt to turn it into a lesson about the eternal persecution of the Jews, when what it actually revealed was something universal and therefore more terrifying, that ordinary men, functioning within ordinary institutions, can perpetrate extraordinary evil, not by becoming monsters, but by ceasing to think. This is the question Jerusalem left open, not how do we punish the guilty, but how does an entire civilization produce men for whom obedience replaces conscience? How do we guard against that? Eichmann is dead, but the conditions that made Eichmann possible, the bureaucracy, the language rules, the relief of personal judgment, those are not gone. They are never far away.
6: She's right.
4: Yeah, I thought that was so good. I watched that several times the other day when I came across it on Twitter. I thought about, I mean, I'm going to use lots of examples, but the people that get so violently angry at my Cybertruck. I mean, just that it focusing on the fact that it was, you know, the genocide was anti-Semitism and it was about Jews and everything like that. No. It could be all kinds of different things. It's just people will get all worked up. Regular people will get worked up to the point of violence or killing you over all kinds of stuff.
5: Right. To my main premise that the Marxists are winning, particularly among the young people, and that this is a crisis for the U.S. This is the infection. Maybe it's because I had an infection in my finger and I'm taking these powerful antibiotics. That seems to be the most compelling metaphor. But we have an infection that's about to go septic, and nobody is not enough people are recognizing it. Now, the Israel thing's a little complicated, but I've got two different polls for you. Both, I think, Gallup. Yeah, both are Gallup polls. In 2018, 18 to 34-year-olds, sympathies in the Middle East, whether with Israel or with the Palestinians, were 59-21 in favor of Israel. 59-21 in 2018. Now they're 53-23 in the other direction. And that's not because Netanyahu's committing a genocide. It's because people learn what they're taught. Listen to this number. Because that you could say, well, Gaza's rough and people have pictures of little kids, blah, blah, blah. Okay, fine. Pride in being an American as we approach our 250th birthday. Among Republicans, it's stayed around 90%, 90 to 92%. Are you extremely proud, very proud, moderately proud, or only a little proud or not proud at all? The percentage of folks who are extremely proud or very proud among Democrats in 25 years, this is from 2001, this is not 1945, as the boys are coming home having beaten the Nazi war machine. No, this is the year 2001. 84% of Democrats said they're extremely proud or very proud of this country. 84%. It's now 36%.
4: Wow.
5: We're losing, folks. We need to fight harder. We need to teach more. We need to be vocal about this being the land of opportunity and human rights. By God, we're losing our young people. End of rant. I'll shut up.
4: That is something. That is highly troubling.
5: It's sickening. Independents have gone from 84 to 53, for God's sakes.
4: That is wild. Well, then you got to run as a Democrat, realizing that we're an American hating party. If I want to win a nomination,
5: yeah,
4: I got to at least, you know, tip my cap to the American haters if I want to win. That's wild.
5: Is some of it just loathing of Trump? Yeah, but not enough to make what I'm saying less important, I don't think.
4: Yeah, that is a troubling story. I'm going to check in on SpaceX, Iran, World Cup soccer, and a bunch of different things. Stay here.
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1: Yeah, last night, after trailing by 29 points, the New York Knicks staged the biggest comeback in NBA Finals history. It was a wild night of partying here in New York City. I have a feeling a lot of future Knicks fans will be born in about 9 months. Yep, somehow the Knicks pulled off the impossible. I mean, wow, they actually made Larry David look happy. Look, it's amazing. I've never seen that. Yeah, no one saw this coming. This would be like if Mike Pence being named Grand Marshal of the Pride Parade. You know what I'm saying? Just something you don't think would happen.
2: So speaking of Larry David and the picture, if you've seen it floating around, of Jerry Seinfeld with his mouth open, which is pretty funny. Looking shocked. Somebody posted this yesterday. Seinfeld episode, year 2026. Jerry gets tickets courtside and brings George, who decides with the Knicks down 20 with 10 minutes left, he leaves the game early to beat the rush out of Madison Square Garden. As the Knicks mount a comeback, he tries to get back into the garden. He waves his ticket, name drops James Dolan, but nothing works, and he ends up getting arrested. Meanwhile, Kramer sneaks into the garden and helps Mike Brown draw up the game-winning play.
3: That's good.
2: You can actually picture that being a Seinfeld episode.
3: Yeah.
2: That's pretty funny.
3: Yeah.
2: So you know something about golfer Phil Mickelson. I only know his name because you've mentioned it over the years. He used to be a rival of Tiger's back in the day.
3: Oh, yeah, he was the second biggest star in the game for years and years and years.
2: He got kicked out of an incredibly exclusive golf club this week. The Farms Golf Club, exclusive private club located in just outside of San Diego.
3: Mm-hmm. Probably up La Jolla way, right?
2: Some sort of an incident with a female employee. Anyway, she went to her bosses and talked to them, and people in golf carts came out to where Phil Mickelson was playing, said, "You got to go right now," in the middle of his round. Grab your clubs and leave.
3: Yeah, this has been brewing for a little while. I have a feeling the executive board ruled, or the legal team got back to the club and said, "Yes, you can get rid of him." And the moment they could, they did.
2: Wow. He must have done something awful, because you don't want to kick that guy out of your golf club. That's great prestige.
3: Mm-hmm.
2: What's the latest on the war with Iran or not? No. It's over, according to Trump.
0: Armstrong and Getty.
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11: You won't see the engineer that slams the Nissan Rogue's door 13,920 times. Or the corrosive chamber that simulates 15 years of life in 5 months. Or the Rogue, heat-baked for over 300 combined hours. What you will see

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1: We just made a great settlement of the war with Iran.
2: Tonight, President Trump says a deal to end the war in Iran is close. The news follows a day filled with threats, as Trump himself warned massive airstrikes were hours away. The president says a deal may be signed within a matter of days, with Vice President Vance representing the U.S. Trump is scheduled to visit Europe next week, meeting leaders from G7 countries.
3: Okay, so how much of any of this is true is very hard to tell. Was Trump actually planning a bombing campaign? Like a serious bombing campaign? Well, this is Jennifer Griffin of Fox reporting yesterday.
4: Pentagon officials indicated the plan all along was to negotiate with bombs. After two nights of targeting Iranian air defense systems and radars, the president said, quote, discussions had been approved by Iran's leaders. What that means is yet to be determined, though the president has determined, quote, the naval blockade will remain in full force and effect until this transaction is finalized, time and place of the signing to be announced shortly. Iranian leaders denied reports of an agreement.
5: Why would you do that as the Iranian leaders? We don't have an agreement. That'll be the way to get to the agreement.
3: So here's some newer reporting from Fox from Alexandria Hoff.
6: The president essentially scheduling a signing this weekend with his people all there. He is adding a new level of pressure to Iran. This means no more passing notes, trying to run them up the chain. No more saying, you know, we have to get to the right people. It's either here's the line, sign it, or you don't.
3: Okay, so that's really interesting. And we'll get to what the deal supposedly is. That's been changing over the last 2.5 hours we've been talking about it. And overnight.
5: Sign it or don't, and then what? More scary threats.
3: I don't want to say it because then I sound like a putz. I mean, he looks like a putz. I sound like a putz if, like, maybe this is his final. I'm sending J.D. Vance. There's going to be a piece of paper. Either you sign it or now that's it. We're bombing you into submission. Possibly.
5: Folks, if it looks like a putz and putz is like a putz, huh? Am I wrong? I'm not wrong.
3: Watts like a putz and talks like a putz. It's a putz. I mean, it could be. He's just so against, I don't know what it is, the loss of human life on either side or what it is that his hesitancy on this sort of stuff. But maybe he's like...
5: Or could it be that he thought it would be a pushover, like Maduro?
3: Oh, I definitely think it was that, yeah, in the beginning.
5: Everybody was screaming, remember, this won't be a pushover like Maduro.
3: Okay, so this is Alexandra Hoff's version from a couple hours ago, and I think I have new information on this, about what the deal would be that they would be signing.
6: The framework would extend, as you mentioned, the current ceasefire for 60 days. Axios reporting the deal would provide sanctions relief linked to compliance and would keep the Strait of Hormuz open and toll-free. But Iranian state media is now reporting that any terms involving the strait will be resolved as a regional matter jointly decided between Tehran and Oman. President Trump has consistently said Oman will not be involved in this. So clearly there is still some sorting out in these final terms through all of this.
3: Right. So Iran reacted to a lot of the U.S. reporting saying that's not true. We didn't agree to that. We didn't agree to this. Then Trump posts on Truth Social a couple hours ago. The terms that Iran leaked out to the fake news have nothing to do with the terms that were agreed to. There is no such thing as dealing in good faith with these people. Amazing. Blah, blah, blah. Totally unacceptable. So he says they're lying about what's in the deal, which doesn't seem to be a good auger for whether or not you can trust him on holding up the deal.
5: Well, right.
3: So
5: clearly,
3: this is the latest. So this is the newest from CNN, citing a U.S. official. New details have emerged about the U.S.-Iran MOU. That's the Memorandum of Understanding. Following Iran's release of their version of the deal that Donald Trump said was not true, nuclear material will be destroyed and removed. Iran's nuclear program will be dismantled. None of Iran's money to be released until this happens. Strait of Hormuz has to be completely open. No Iran funding of terrorist groups going forward. Now, if that's the deal, that's good because the way this is written here, it looks like they don't get any of their money until material is out, nuclear material is out of there, programs dismantled, etc.
5: All as the long other, as it's all verifiable and enforceable, right?
3: All the other versions had included them getting a whole bunch of money during a 60-day ceasefire, which obviously would be pathetically, embarrassingly, childishly naive that they would just spend it on new rockets, new launchers, and trying to get a bomb real quick before the 60 days are up.
5: Yeah, yeah. Boy, that stuff about these people don't negotiate in good faith. In other news, lava is hot and Hitler was a bit of an anti-Semite. Come on. Ah, boy.
3: In all caps with an exclamation point, like he's just really frustrated with that. Yeah. Yeah, ask anybody who worked in the Carter administration or the Reagan administration or the Bush first administration or then the Clinton administration. Then the other Bush administration, then Obama, then Biden, then Biden, right. Then you again. Ask right. All of those presidents, including yourself, if they've negotiated.
5: Every Secretary of State that's ever served.
3: If they've negotiated in good faith in the past. I don't know. I really, really don't know. I hope these are the details of the latest deal. The only problem I have with that is I don't think there's a chance in hell Iran's going to agree to that. So if that's the deal, Iran's not going to agree to that.
5: I would be very pleasantly, very surprised if he got an agreement on those terms. They would immediately try to obfuscate and cheat and delay and that sort of thing, because that's what they do. But if it was, again, verifiable and enforceable, and he and the next president were willing to bring the hammer down if it's violated, okay, this is worth working on.
3: Well,
5: as long as you know they're a snake when you pick them up.
3: If they're making a deal, it's because they are so actually broke that they're about to collapse. And they've realized, despite being nihilists, that we got to at least say, for now, we're giving up on the nuclear plan. Give them all the material. We'll start again when we get our money and find a better way to hide it or something.
7: I think that's the key, for now.
3: Yeah,
5: precisely. I think you described exactly what their strategy might be.
3: But that could set them back.
5: If they're in desperate enough straits, they think, all right, we got to find another way.
3: But that would set them back many years. And that might, I'm sure that's just the best you can do. Dismantle the whole thing, take all the material. They'd have to start from scratch in a couple of years. That's probably the best anybody can do. It's better than what Obama got out of it.
5: I think that is excellent analysis.
3: Before they get any money. But that's, if they agree to this, I think more likely is, I don't know, J.D. Vance is going to show up in an empty conference room at a Holiday Inn in Islamabad tomorrow. Where is everybody?
5: Yeah, there's so many ifs. I'm glad I'm not being charged by the if, because they're all soaking in them in a sea of ifs. Hey, boy, I tell you what. Oh, you want to hear something funny?
3: Totally unacceptable, in all caps, Trump said. They better get their act together and fast. Well, you've said that a few times, 39 times, actually.
5: Does that count as the 40th? No. That's right. It was 39 times he announced that we're on the cusp of having a deal.
3: Mm.
5: Okay. You want to hear something kind of funny? This is so good from Andrew Stiles in the Free Beacon. Did you hear what Leslie Stahl said the other day of 60 Minutes fame about the firing of the journalists? First of all, she is 104. Well, she's 84, even older than Joe Biden. She was interviewed about the half dozen producers and personalities fired along with Scott Pelley. And it's funny, Pelley keeps doing interviews where he says, I had no idea that a firing was even a possibility. You told the new boss in front of everybody that nobody wanted him there. He sucked and he couldn't do the job. And you didn't think there's like a smallish chance they'd decide, well, you can't work here anymore. It didn't even occur to you. Some effing journalist. I almost dropped an F-bomb. Effing journalist you are.
3: Let's all try that today and see what percentage of us get to keep our job. We'll go into our boss and say, man, you suck. I don't want you here.
5: Right.
3: And
5: right.
3: I am not going to follow any of your orders.
7: Hanson, you go first.
3: You go first, Hanson.
5: Jack, you see that Navy SEAL and his beautiful wife over there? I'm going to walk up to her and squeeze her breasts. Well, dude, the SEAL is going to beat the crap out of you. What? Signed, Scott Pelley. What the? Okay, back to Leslie Stahl.
3: beat the crap out of him.
5: All right. First, a word from Incogni, and then the Leslie Stahl thing, which is very amusing. 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
5: 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All right. So Leslie Stahl is interviewed about the few firings there at 60 Minutes. They're cleaning house. Oh, God, this was awful, she said. This was by far the worst experience I've been involved in or even witnessed.
3: What? Haven't you been to, like, famines and whatnot?
5: Leslie's first story on 60 Minutes was about child sex trafficking in Romania after the fall of communism. She visited a family that was trying to sell their four-year-old for $500 to buy a camcorder. But this is worse. The following year, she interviewed survivors of Joseph Mengele's twisted human experiments at Auschwitz. But the firing of Scott Pelley was worse. And then, because Andrew Stiles is really funny, he says, in 2020, she was forced to endure interviews with Rick Wilson and Steve Schmidt, co-founders of the Lincoln Project. Which, a pretty funny thing to say.
3: Yeah, it is. I'd rather go to the famine.
5: You interviewed survivors of Dr. Mengele and said, this was by far the worst experience I've been involved in or even witnessed. Oh, my Lord.
3: I wish I remembered who it was I read the other day that in their experience of somebody that, like, gets around a lot, said in their experience, journalists are the most self-important people they've ever come across. Not rock stars, not pro athletes, not journalists. Actors. Journalists are the most I'm important to the world, and everyone knows it. People on Earth.
5: One more thought on this useless bag of skin.
3: Wow, that's a little rough.
5: Last year, Stahl was interviewing Yarden Bibas, an Israeli taken hostage by Hamas, whose wife and two sons were killed in captivity. It's not entirely clear if Stahl viewed the hostages as victims, given her egregious attempts to empathize with the Hamas terrorists. You may recall this. When another former hostage, Keith Siegel, described how his captors were beating and starving him, Stahl wondered aloud, perhaps they're depriving you of food because they're also starving. He said, no, ooh. I think they starved me. They would often eat in front of me and not offer me food while I was starving.
3: That is a terrible thing to say.
5: Go to hell, Leslie, which will not be nearly as bad as watching Scott Pelley be fired. What a joke.
3: She's over the hill if she could say that and not catch it herself in her own mind.
5: Oh, yeah.
3: 60 Minutes is known for pretty terrible stories.
5: Was it Scott Pelley himself, or who was it who said, this is like the death of a spouse?
3: Yeah, that one got a lot of pushback.
5: I want to beat the crap out of you, signed to anyone who's ever lost a spouse.
3: You lost your job, I lost my spouse, and you're saying, what? Yeah, that is, what, don't say that
5: aloud. And you have tens of millions of dollars. Yeah, very similar, Scott. That's how insanely out of touch these people are.
3: Wow.
5: Ugh.
3: I got a question about dancing, among other things I need to get to.
5: If I'm one of those trafficked children from Romania, I'm going to drop her a note. So sorry to hear about your suffering, Leslie, and feel bad for you.
3: Signed, trafficked Romanian child.
5: Gee,
3: that is. Oh, my God. All right, stay tuned.
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1: When Jordan Lucas steps onto the volleyball court, it's always a serve.
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4: Lucas, solo stop.
1: The 22-year-old's signature celebrations are his calling card and the cause of millions of social media views.
5: I just came across this. I can't pause the television. I just came across this this college volleyball player who is the first person that I'm aware of. He's a gay dude, and he leans into like being really swishy gay in his like taunting of other players. His way of in your face. And he's unbelievable volleyball player, like just ferocious. And he jumps up and he spikes it in their face. And then he kind of puts his hands on his hips and waddles back to the line to serve again, shaking his butt at him and stuff. Just very, like effeminate, gay, like stereotypical. He goes over the top with like, I just dominated you. It's interesting. Nobody's ever done that before. And on this ABC News, Good Morning America, they talk about all the various athletes. Travis Kelce shoots the arrow every time he gets a first down, and people have stuff like that. But this guy's stuff is all very swishy gay, and it's gotten tons of attention. It's pretty cool. He's also an unbelievable volleyball player.
6: Yeah. Well, you do you, brother. It's an interesting way to go. But
5: yeah, it's funny that that's never happened yet. I got a question. Speaking of gay.
6: You know, what's funny is I have this instinctive reaction that, all right, is this now going to be used by the LGBTQIA plus minus over the power of seven folks that I'm supposed to now approve of everything, blah, blah, blah. That whole the plus and the Q and the T and all. Because I've never had any problem with gay people at all. Now I feel like this defensiveness. I'm trying to be sold something. Just I'm speaking from the heart here, right from Joe's ticker. Back to you.
5: Speaking of gay, I was going to talk about dancing. I saw an ad up there, Serena Williams. She's back in tennis, and some ad that she's doing where she was dancing, and she's a really good dancer. Can you learn to dance if you, or is it something you just either naturally can do or can't?
6: I think it's probably like music. You got a set range. If you work real hard, you can get to the top of your range.
5: Would I probably know by now if I have some talent for it? I've danced before, but I always hesitate too because I just don't feel like it's something I could do. But I've wanted to watch. Are there like YouTube videos where I can? I just want to do like just kind of basic. If I end up on a dance floor at a wedding or something like that, I can kind of dance around to a pop tune, you know?
6: Surely there are YouTube videos dancing for bad dancers.
5: Yeah,
6: because I believe I may be even like eligible for government disability money. I'm such a terrible dancer.
5: Like I watch Jimmy Fallon do it all the time. You ever watch Jimmy Fallon dance? He's flipping believable.
6: Yeah, yeah.
5: Silly Can you talented. Learn anything like within 100 miles of that? I never know what to do with my feet.
6: I've got a good friend who's tall, good looking, successful, and is a great dancer. And yes, I secretly hate him. And I'm like, oh, I can't even imagine. Maybe it's like pole vaulting. Yeah, give me a pole. Let's see how this goes.
5: Set the bar really low, and I don't mean that as a metaphor. I mean the bar needs to be low.
6: The only question is what part of me is going to go snap.
5: Hanson, I should do that. That'd be good posting for the social media. I'll watch some YouTube videos and see if I can. I'll start and see if I improve over time.
6: Yes.
5: Man, if I learned to dance, I might start going to the club on Friday nights and then getting out there and doing my thing.
6: They would be glad to see you there at the club. Oh, yeah. It's Jack, they would say as you walk in.
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4: An active shooting situation in Midland, Texas is over with the suspect dead. At least one victim was killed and 11 others were hurt. The incident began about 8:30 local time and the suspect eventually barricaded himself inside a building. Video on social media shows officers exchanging gunfire. President Trump is calling Iranian leaders very dishonorable. In a post on Truth Social, he said terms that were leaked related to a deal with Iran are fake news and have nothing to do with what's been agreed to. This all comes after Trump said yesterday that he had canceled scheduled strikes against Iran as progress was being made on a deal with the Middle Eastern country. President Trump is nominating Jay Clayton to become the next permanent director of national intelligence.
5: But the president also wants close ally Bill Pulte, a housing official with no intelligence experience, to step in briefly. Pulte's appointment had set off alarms, even from Republicans.
4: NBC's Kelly O'Donnell reports that Trump appointed Pulte to serve as acting DNI director after former director Tulsi Gabbard resigned in May. In a Truth Social post yesterday, the president urged the Senate to confirm Clayton quickly. He is the U.S. Attorney for the Southern District of New York and is the former chairman of the Securities and Exchange Commission. Elon Musk is now the world's first trillionaire. This comes after his company SpaceX went public today. The company said last night in an SEC filing that it's raising $75 billion while selling shares for $135 each. SpaceX's valuation is now above $2 trillion. The Justice Department's proposed anti-weaponization fund is indefinitely blocked following an order from a federal judge today in Virginia. A U.S. district judge issued a preliminary injunction blocking the Trump administration from creating the nearly $1.8 billion fund while a lawsuit on the matter moves forward. Plaintiffs in the case allege the fund excludes victims of the Trump administration's political targeting, but the DOJ maintains support for compensating weaponization victims. The judge is now giving the administration 1 week to provide a sworn statement that the fund will not go forward. I'm Chris Caraggio.
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4: Visa is working with OpenAI to let AI agents shop and purchase things on behalf of users. The company announced its new partnership with OpenAI on Wednesday. It allows users to connect a Visa card to ChatGPT and get to work. Limits can be set on how much the AI spends and where it can buy from. Jack Forestell, Chief Product and Strategy Officer at Visa, gave the example of telling ChatGPT to find wireless headphones costing less than $150. The AI would then find the item and buy it for you. No word yet on the fees for this service. Nearly 1 in 3 Americans are not checking their bank balances because of anxiety. That's according to a U.S. bank survey of over 3,000 adults. Younger adults reported the sharpest money stress, with nearly half of Gen Z saying they avoid checking their accounts entirely. Nearly 3/4 of millennials reported high or moderate anxiety over checking and savings balances, while 1 in 4 adults say they would need $10,000 saved to avoid financial stress. She's been a singer, songwriter, actress, businesswoman, and even helped fund a COVID vaccine. And now the country music legend has a new venture percolating. Daria Albinger has details.
8: Dolly Parton is taking a break from her usual 9-to-5 to get into the coffee business. The singer and actress is launching Cup of Ambition. It's named after a line from the theme song to the movie 9-to-5, in which she also starred. But if you want a cup, you're probably going to have to take a ride, maybe a lengthy one. The light, medium, and dark roast are going to be rolled out to coincide with the grand opening of Parton's Tennessee and Travel Stop south of Nashville later this month.
4: The Carolina Hurricanes are one win away from their first Stanley Cup title since 2006. They took down the Vegas Golden Knights last night 4-2 in Game 5 in Raleigh. Sunday is Game 6 in Las Vegas. And tomorrow is Game 5 of the NBA Finals in San Antonio. The Knicks, coming off the greatest comeback in NBA playoff history in Game 4, would win their first title in 53 years with a win tomorrow night. I'm Chris Garangio.
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18: And now, here's Armstrong and Getty.
19: For some reason, this popped into my mind. Joe and I were talking during commercials. About humidity. This is the sort of things we talk about during the commercials.
20: Doesn't sound at all like a couple of old guys, does it? It's so humid.
19: My feet hurt. Do your feet hurt?
20: Is it always this humid?
19: I told the story many times. We left our family vacation last year early because it was so hot in Florida in August. We ended up flying up to New York and doing different stuff. But anyway, my oldest son said the other day, he said, that was my favorite vacation we've ever been on because we did a lot of fun stuff. And my younger son said, I liked the, we did a road trip vacation before last. We drove clear across South Dakota and different stuff, Wyoming. But I was just on the, and got a, you know, working on a vacation for this year and just thinking about the, you know, the memories you create with your family and for your kids that they'll have the rest of their lives and all that sort of stuff.
20: Yeah.
19: And your kids are grown up, already, Joe. How quickly it goes by. I mean, I know everybody says that. Mm-hmm. But it's still truer than that. Yes. It's still truer than the fact that everybody says it. You think you got, well, I got 18 years before they're, you know, even adults. It goes by so freaking fast.
20: Mm. So true.
19: What is that trick of the brain where on a day by day basis, I mean, it's grueling, especially when they're younger, but it goes by so fast, that period of time where you're walking down the sidewalk holding their hand and everything is amazing to them is like that long.
20: Yeah. Yeah, so true. I think it's a variation on the old saying, time flies when you're having fun. I would say time flies when you're completely engaged in what you're doing. It's like, you know, we've both worked jobs of drudgery and physical labor and humiliatingly low wages. And if you are busy at that miserable job, that's so much better than not being busy. If you're standing around bored and you hate your job, oh, that's the worst thing.
19: And then the age thing that nobody's ever quite figured out why it works that way for as you get older. But like my son, who's going to be a junior, he's got 2 years of high school left and he hates school the way I hated school, unfortunately. But I remember thinking 2 years was just, you might as well say 1,000 years. It was so long when you're that age. And I told him, hey, I wish I could give you, you know, what 2 years feels like for me. For me, 2 years feels like 6 months.
20: Mm-hmm. Yeah, my daughter, who is very bright and well-adjusted, Delaney, in spite of my best efforts, at one point as she was contemplating her future, said, you know, at the end of law school, I'll be like 26 and a half. And I'm like, ha!
19: Yeah.
20: I can't remember. Can 26-year-olds drive or walk or what? Oh, that's right. You're not that young, but you're young, so it's fine. But you're right. You're 100% right. And before we get to clips of the week, I've almost got this down. Buffaloed, buffalo, buffalo, buffaloed, buffalo, buffaloed, buffalo, buffalo. I got it. I got the emphasis right.
19: You got to post that somewhere because I think it's better in print where you can look at it and try to digest it.
20: I'm going to have to write it out and explain it, but yeah, yeah, yeah. We got a note from Scott that... the term buffalo, buffalo, buffalo, buffalo, buffalo, buffalo, buffalo, buffalo is grammatically correct and means the bison from Buffalo that are bullied by other bison from Buffalo also bully bison from Buffalo. I respectfully disagreed. You need some past tense and at least one dash in there. But buffaloed, buffalo, buffalo, buffaloed, buffalo, buffaloed, buffalo, buffalo is actually grammatically correct. But yes, I will post it in print. The capitalization matters too.
19: It reeks of the lamp. I just came across that phrase last night.
20: Pardon me?
19: So I'm getting...
20: I like that almost as much as it insists on itself.
19: Insists upon itself.
20: As a review. It insists upon itself.
19: I came across this last night. I'm starting to write, and I'm wanting to do that, like trying to get in the habit of writing on a regular basis.
20: Fabulous, yeah.
19: And that I play musical instruments every single day. I've never been able to consistently write, so I'm going to try to build the habit of writing on a regular basis. Anyway, so I've been watching a lot of and reading a lot about writers and writing and stuff like that. And Martin Amis quoted Samuel Johnson about overwriting. I mean, because you got to rewrite and rewrite and rewrite, but at some point, you know, it's perfect and now you're only doing damage. That's one of the big tricks to writing. And
20: when Samuel, do you stop painting? Same with music.
19: And and Samuel Johnson had a phrase of it reeks of the lamp as you stayed up too long, too late adjusting it. I mean, you overwrote it.
20: Yeah.
19: Which is a good phrase. Reeks of the lamp.
20: Yeah. Wow, that's funny. Oh, boy. Yeah, the whole buffaloed buffalo thing does reek of the lamp. Put it away, son. All right, it's the beloved Friday tradition. Let's do it. Let's take a fond look back at the week that was. It's Cow Clips of the Week.
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21: Silva, el árbitro, el final del partido, México!
22: We can save this. It's possible to land this plane. But right now, CBS News, in my view, is on fire.
23: It's on fire! What is going on?
24: Part of our thesis here is that people do not want their candidates grown in bats.
25: Oh, P. Hustle.
26: Redemption is not just some simple or easy destination. It's a journey.
0: what kind of a creeper has been on a decade on a platform like Kick?
24: I said none of this will or should stop him from becoming a U.S. senator.
1: Becerra himself is this perfectly amiable but completely unaccomplished establishment non-entity.
2: Consumer prices with food and energy included rose 4.2%.
5: You know what I really love? I love the inflation.
6: A little company that started in a warehouse in El Segundo is now going public for the, with the largest IPO that ever.
9: To be fair, I'm not crooked, but let's
5: really?
9: Let's
5: well,
9: continue.
5: You play right into their hands.
9: Let's continue.
5: You're either crooked or you're stupid. Thank you, darling. Have a good
9: Mr.
5: time.
9: Mr. President, let's please, I traveled all the way to Wisconsin.
5: We hit him hard yesterday, and we're going to hit him again hard today.
26: And he said, we'll bomb the S out of them.
5: It was just tap, tap, tap.
27: Instead, they're going to have tap, tap, tap bombs dropping on key facilities in Iran.
5: But the straits have been open for a number of months already, and you just didn't know about it. We have a signing soon, and the documents are in pretty final shape.
28: This magic carpet ride continues.
9: Clips of the Week.
20: Mike Hansen, executive producer, with a brilliant job on Clips of the Week, as always.
19: Will there be anybody at the Spurs game tomorrow? I don't know if I was a fan, if I'd even go. I think the players should just forfeit after the other night. Just call it good.
20: So, the world's worst male voice. Every time I hear it, my skin crawls.
19: Pretty funny.
20: I don't think it just disqualifies.
19: So he worked in the Plattner campaign. We never did play.
20: He recruited the bastard. Yeah.
19: We never did play the Plattner's acceptance speech and stuff like that earlier this week, but you heard a little bit of it there. It was good. It was really good. So if Susan Collins, the Republican sitting senator, has Oppo research, I suggest you dump it when the appropriate time comes, because he ain't going to be a pushover.
20: No, he's as forceful and articulate, 100%. He's definitely a charismatic guy.
19: Yeah.
20: Just don't become his girlfriend. Or don't burgle his pad. Okay, I don't know if you've heard this. He has a unique system of justice for burglars. KRTB, keep raping those burglars.
19: You'd see him there coming at you with his sharpened axe, and you'd think, well, I guess that's the worst of it. Nope.
20: Nope. You ever seen Pulp Fiction, son? All right. Oh, and then the other, speaking of weird voices, get ready to play 12, Michael. This is a guy who is inside a Walmart. Bizarrely, some troubled young man, I think he's mentally ill, he looked mentally ill to me. He set fire to an entire display of bras. Now, I don't know if he's like a free the nipple activist or just likes them loose or is completely nuts. But so he sets this fire inside of Walmart and the alarms are going off. And here's how one fella reacted.
29: You can't make this up. Look at this. I'm in Walmart in Renton. It's time to go. It's on fire. What is going on?
20: Why the Mickey Mouse voice?
19: Hey, kids.
20: It's like, oh, my God, is this an earthquake? What are we supposed to do? I don't know what to do. I don't want to get hurt. Why would you do that? Go falsetto.
19: Saw a couple flames went all Mr. Bill. I have no idea.
20: Oh, no. All right, more to come
19: this hour. We're playing a lot of audio, but, you know, it's Friday. It's summer. We're barely working. I think it fulfills our contractual obligations to play this also. Michelangelo said this Bill Burr thing really fits in with what we were talking about with kids growing up fast and that sort of stuff. So why not play it here?
26: Life can pass you by. It happens. You know, you just keep living and living and living. You know what it is? I think you got like 25, 30 years to absorb as much as you can. And then that's it. That's all you know. Because right around then you get married and it's over. Right? You have a couple of kids. You're sucked in the bubble. You don't have time to pay attention to what's going on in the world. You're just stuck with these kids, huh? Don't be a serial killer. Don't touch that. You're just stuck in that. You have 3-4 kids. That is a 25-year sentence. Trying to get them all through college. Society just keeps going. You get the last one through college, you step back out of the bubble, just... You don't know what happened. You're not even paying attention. You go back to your old record collection.
19: Yeah. Back into the real world. I have the opposite thing, because I was talking to somebody about this yesterday, because I didn't have kids till I was 45, so I don't have... I didn't delay all the things that I wanted to do. I wish I would have, but I didn't delay all the things I wanted to do. So that you know, I had more stuff to jam in there. But I get his point.
20: Mm-hmm. Yeah. I wouldn't call it a sentence by any stretch of the imagination.
19: Oh no,
20: 25
19: year
20: sentence.
19: Absolutely
20: please.
19: Not.
20: Yeah,
19: I already dread when it's over. With the combination of, if it doesn't end, something's gone wrong. So that's a weird contradiction.
20: Yeah. Coming up, I want to get to this. Is Mexico safe enough to go to the World Cup? The answer is probably yeah, but the reasons why are just crazy interesting. It's amazing how little we pay attention to the half a narco state, unstable, critical trading partner that's right over there.
19: My neighbors are going to Mexico City on vacation this summer. I went to Mexico City 20 years ago on vacation. It was really, really awesome. Very interesting. Got a fantastic piece by a great writer named Matthew Continetti about how it's around the 250th anniversary, looking back on the bicentennial 50 years ago, how nostalgia warps you into believing things are so much better than they are, and they are now, and that's a distortion and blah, blah, blah. It's really interesting. We'll get to that later, too. Stick around.
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0: few miles from those Discovery soccer fans will pour into the big Akron Stadium outside Guadalajara for World Cup matches, blah, blah, blah. And they go into the 4 months of violence, spasm of violence, cartel violence that paralyzed Guadalajara and the surrounding state of Jalisco.
1: I used to ride my motorcycle around Mexico, and I don't know as I'd be comfortable doing that now as I used to, but I always just think back when I used to do it, people tell me, oh, it's way too dangerous to do it down there. I never had anything that came within 100 miles of even being sketchy while I was in Mexico, but things are worse now than they were then.
0: Yeah, I don't doubt it. I would add that you were aware of, but
1: well, sure.
0: Anyway, yeah, I've got a friend who got the perfect window to go to Cairo, Egypt, and then Israel, including Jerusalem and just all the holy sites and everything. He said, we had to cancel it several times because I couldn't go before we went, and then I couldn't go now. But so I got so lucky. And I think, you know, at times Mexico is the same. It's kind of up and down in terms of the situation. But anyway, I thought this was super interesting. Tyler Cowen, who's a writer, thinker, economist, a bunch of stuff, and he writes for the Free Press, has been to Mexico dozens and dozens of times, and his stuff, and I wish we had time for it, but he's talking about how murder and mayhem ruled the Mexican ruled after the Mexican government took out, remember, El Mencho, the leader of the powerful Jalisco New Generation cartel. The cartel's response was swift and violent, most notably in tourist hotspot Puerto Vallarta, which used to be off limits, blah, blah, blah. And then he goes into the entire history of the country of Mexico is not being a coherent state. They've never been a solid, coherent, united country.
1: Wow.
0: And so it kind of just moves in waves like we're talking about. But he said, yeah, I absolutely go to the World Cup, but I wouldn't like to venture into the countryside.
1: Similar to Cuba, if they could ever get their act together, they'd be such a tourist Valhalla.
0: Oh, yeah. It's a gorgeous place.
2: Armstrong and Getty.
0: Your personal information is valuable and far more accessible than you realize.
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1: The congressional baseball game was won last night by the Republicans, who defeated the Democrats 11-2. And I'm not saying they cheated, but I'm pretty sure there's no Senator Otani from South Dakota.
2: That's amusing.
3: There was a spectacular catch by one of the Republicans, I think.
2: Yeah, dive and grab in the left field, yeah.
3: So we're coming up on the 250th anniversary of our country. Gotta say, I mean, I was a child for the bicentennial in 1976. I certainly feel like, well, there was definitely a lot less America hating going on, if any. I don't think there was any.
2: 100%. Then. That was the fringe of the fringe.
3: But anything
2: of all races, by the way, folks, all races. And I got a clue for you. In 1976, black people weren't stupid or blinded to reality. Nor were they in 1945 when patriotism ran very high. Anyway, back to you.
3: The word nostalgia literally means homesickness, a homesickness for the past. Matthew Continetti writes about for AEI and writes about how 50 years ago for the bicentennial, America was in many respects much more of a mess than it is today, despite the way we remember it because of the way the brain works, which we're about to get into. But inflation, gas lines, crime, unemployment, political violence, race relations, geopolitical tensions, just coming out of the Vietnam War, Middle East, everything was worse than it is now, despite what we're telling pollsters.
2: Post Watergate as well. Great cynicism and disillusionment. Yeah.
3: Most Americans tell pollsters we were better off 50 years ago. Here's the thing. Lots of people always think things were better 50 years ago. It's been that way since the dawn of polling. What makes people think the past was better isn't a careful study of statistics, but a lazy inventory of feelings and a lazier outsourcing to media vibes. This tendency didn't begin with polling. The polling just made it easier to quantify the pull of nostalgia.
2: Yeah, I'm not sure it's lazy as much as it's just in us. That's what humans do. As the great philosopher Barbara Streisand put it, those too painful to remember, we simply choose to forget.
3: Well, and then the powerful take advantage of this tendency, this human tendency to glorify the past. Back to Matthew Continetti's writing. Ironically, the system so many people on the left, right, and middle heap scorn on for failing the current generation fuels the malaise. Political demagogues, activists, journalists, and big corporations seek to exploit or monetize the natural human tendency to pine for the simpler, happier times. The Roman poet Horace had a term for such people 2,000 years ago, and he gives the Latin for it, appraiser of times past when he was a boy. That has always worked, always, through human history. You could claim that, you know, back when things were great, we all remember when things were great 50 years ago, and then, you know, try to sell something to somebody or convince them you should be in charge now or whatever it is.
2: 1989, that was actually the peak. It was better then.
3: Pick any era and you can find things worthy of nostalgia, but you can also find plenty of things almost nobody wants restored. For instance, the infant mortality rate was 3 times higher in 1976 and 13 times higher in 1926, 50 years before that.
2: Yeah.
3: Anyway, this last paragraph is what I wanted to get in because I thought it was really interesting. He writes, I'm a conservative, so I'm the first to concede that the past is worth remembering and studying. But if all you do is cherry pick the good, real or alleged, while blinding yourself to the bad, you're not studying the past. You're grading the present against a past that never was.
2: Well said.
3: Yeah, that's pretty good. That's a good thing to watch out for.
2: Yeah, yeah.
3: I wonder, is there a, I always go to evolutionary reasons, assuming that most human nature stuff we have held on to is because those of us who do these things have survived versus people who didn't. And I wonder if there's just some advantage to remembering the good stuff and blocking out the bad for moving forward. You talked about babynesia earlier, how you forget how much work having a baby is. Because if you remembered it, maybe you wouldn't have another baby. But, you know, and maybe that's the whole evolutionary thing. Yeah. I have no idea.
2: Or even if it's not evolutionary, it might just be, you know, anthropologically adaptive. like being nice to people. Yeah. You know what's so interesting is, when I read Orwell earlier in my life, before I had much perspective, I got that if you can seize people's history, you can control them because you're controlling their perception of who they are. I kind of sort of got it, but now I really, really get it.
3: Oh, yeah.
2: History. Because the neo-Marxists right now are doing the opposite. Well, they're doing something similar to what Matthew Continetti's talking about, but everybody's trying to tell you what the past was because we are a product of everything we have lived and done. And if you can twist in people's mind what we've lived and done, you got them.
3: Yeah. And even for people that are doing their best to let you know what happened as without an agenda, the best they can, don't agree on stuff. So history, to a certain extent, is a fabrication anyway. It's the best you can do. Mm-hmm. And then if you got somebody with an agenda and that's all you've ever learned, then you have a completely skewed view of everything. It's entirely troubling.
2: Oh, I know. I think the most terrifying sentence I've ever cooked up in discussing the complete infiltration of our schools, our educational system with these radical leftists is kids learn what they're taught and they've learned to hate their country. Like that proud of being an American Gallup poll. I was looking at this earlier. We were talking about this at length to kick off. Was it hour two? I don't remember. Hour three. Are you extremely or very proud to be an American? Silent greatest generation, the older folks, 83%. Falls off 8% to baby boomers at 75%. Barely falls off at all to Gen X, 71%. Then it falls off a full 13%. Millennials, 58% say they are. And Gen Z, born 1997 and on, 41% say they're extremely or very proud to be an American. I would have been absolutely a yes at their age. So it's not just age.
3: Me too.
2: They learned what they were taught.
3: Oh, the idea of learning we're a bad country seems crazy. I had too many lefty professors, but I didn't come out of school thinking we were a bad country.
2: Yeah, I came out of school thinking, what's the matter with them? The great historian Gordon Wood died recently. He was a super hardcore critic of the 1619 Project late in his life and was very, very eloquent. If I'm a 12-year-old and I'm taught that the 1619 Project is an accurate portrayal of the country's founding and why it was founded, it's plausible enough. I would believe it. It holds together as an argument. It is factually, wildly, almost hilariously inaccurate. And it's cherry-picking and it's just utter dishonesty. But 12-year-olds believe it. Kids learn what they're taught. That's why, I've been saying we're in the fight for our lives. Certainly for our country, for our children's hearts and minds, and we've let it go way too far in the other direction. But I don't want to go on and on.
3: I got funny stuff.
2: And it's Friday. Again.
3: It's Friday. Yes. We've been trying not to slur because we're half in the bag. We got the daiquiri machine going. It's Friday. I got a bunch of jokes when we come back to finish strong. Whole bunch of jokes.
2: I ate a gummy, and I wasn't getting high, so I had another one. And now Michael has three heads, and one of them is the head of a giant rabbit. So
3: your calibration got off.
4: As long as you can see my cues.
2: I could be scromiting any minute, Michael. So get me
3: scromiting.
2: Get me a bucket.
3: Oh, no scromiting. Not at least until the show's over. A bunch of jokes and other stuff on the way. We'll finish strong. Stay here.
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18: We threw a rod. 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
21: Oh, yeah.
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20: This trip is going to be so great.
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22: What's going to be so great?
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21: We don't want
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21: go.
23: Alfred is the largest mill owner in Western New York.
24: We employ over 120 children.
23: Are you for children working at the mill?
20: I dislike children so much, it really doesn't bother me what they do.
25: Life, Larry, and the Pursuit of Unhappiness, an almost history of America. 7 episodes, starts June 26th on HBO, and I'll bet you that's why he was in the front row at the Knicks game. Even though he's been a lifelong Knicks fan and he's got like hundreds of millions of dollars, I'll bet HBO got him a front row ticket so that they could promote his new show. Right, we found out from Ben Stiller that's the way it works.
0: So what's the premise of the show? Can you tell?
25: Is it, I don't know,
0: like a funny documentary or huh?
25: Kids working at mills. Are you okay with that? You know, as much as I dislike kids, I don't really care. Him going nuts at the game the other night was funny, though, just because we've never seen him happy. He just is always miserable. That's his whole vibe, is miserable.
0: Right. Uncomfortable.
25: By the way, SpaceX crossed $128 a share. At one point, it was $150 or something. Anyway.
0: Yes, I'd predicted.
25: Elon Musk officially the world's first trillionaire. So good luck to Elon.
1: Things are getting weird, and they're getting weird fast.
25: It could be a really, really big deal, this whole SpaceX thing, getting everything into space. But more on that probably Monday after it settles down and we see how it all went. I got some Babylon Bee headlines for you, just a bunch of jokes in a row.
0: There you go.
25: All pretty funny to wrap things up. How much time have I got, Michael? See if I need to hurry through this.
10: You got about 5 minutes.
25: 5 minutes?
10: Yeah.
25: Oh, geez, we need more material.
0: I got a million things.
25: EMTs to be stationed near Spurs bench next game to prevent choking.
0: Oh, oof.
25: We had this one earlier. Trump sets new world record by winning war with Iran 27 times in 1 year.
0: Yeah.
25: We'll see where that goes over.
0: Totally decimated. They're completely, their navy's at the bottom of the sea. Why aren't we not imposing our terms on them?
25: We'll see where that goes today and over the weekend. Man. Bill Gates brought before Congress to answer for Epstein and Windows Vista. I never had.
0: Wow.
25: Was Windows Vista bad?
0: That's going back some. Yeah, it was a debacle.
25: This one I relate to a lot, particularly before I had kids. I made Sloppy Joe's last night. I hadn't had Sloppy Joe's in a long time. God, Sloppy Joe. And I showed my kids. My 14-year-old loved them. My 16-year-old, who doesn't like meat, didn't really like them. I mean, you put some potato chips on the top underneath the bun of a Sloppy Joe.
0: Please.
25: That's some good eating right there.
0: Known as Sloppy Daddies for many years in my house.
25: Oh, really? All right, of course. God, we had Sloppy Joes, though. Ah, that was good eating.
0: Oh, my God. Cheap. I have not had an SJ in years. What am I thinking?
25: So good, so cheap. And then Henry, he wanted one before he went to bed. Got some of the leftovers out of heated up in the microwave. Had another one for bed. That's a good eating. Anyway, I thought this joke was kind of funny. Man eating cereal out of flower vase wonders if he should do dishes. I've been that guy before.
0: Oh, my. That is funny.
25: What have I got that's concave enough I could eat cereal out of rather than do dishes? A shoe? A flower vase? Accountant at party realizes too late that person asking him about his work was just being polite.
0: Oh,
25: no kidding.
0: That's tough. Oh, that's tough. So getting back to the dish thing. Now, you have been a single man more than I have in my adult life.
25: Yeah.
0: But when, like, my wife's out of town for a week or something, I am one spoon, one bowl,
25: absolutely,
0: one fork, one plate guy.
25: Absolutely. And the same bowl, spoon, fork, plate.
0: Oh, yeah.
25: For as long as necessary. Yeah.
0: Nothing else is disturbed in the cabinet.
25: Yeah.
0: Much more efficient. And you don't have to, quote unquote, do dishes. You get a little soap on a sponge, there, you're done, and you eat a meal, and then you do it again.
25: I don't even put that much effort into it. I'll rinse it off, but I'm not going to soap and sponge it.
0: Right, exactly. Who are you going to poison yourself?
25: It's got some crusted raisin bran and stuff from yesterday. What do I care?
0: Oh, that's too, see, you're too far.
25: Newbie disc golfer, not even high.
0: Wow.
25: Can you play disc golf not high? Is that allowed? And this one, which is a joke, but very serious. Carmelo kicking himself for not converting to Islam and stabbing someone in the UK instead.
0: Oh, boy.
25: That's a good one.
0: That is a good one. Yeah, we were talking about that in much more serious tones earlier. You know, pitting everybody against each other based on their race or their sexual proclivity or whatever it's a useful revolutionary tactic in ways we've talked about. I was reading about how Lebanon is on the verge of another civil war. And I remember back in, oh gosh, was it late 80s that they had a previous horrendous civil war with the Green Line, which was a street that if you even tried to cross it, you would be killed by a sniper from one side or another. And it was the Sunnis and the Shia and the Druze and the Maronites, the Palestinians, and then the ragtaggy clinging to the idea that they had a state government forces, all either killing everybody else or a couple of those other groups, and it's all based on identity. And the idea that that is on any level a good idea is not only profoundly un-American, it's profoundly stupid.
2: Hey, kids, it's that time again. With Armstrong and Getty.
25: Here's your host for Final Thoughts, Joe Getty.
0: Let's get a final thought from everybody on the crew to wrap things up for the day. Pressing the buttons in the control room. There he is, keeping the ship afloat. It's Michelangelo. Michael, final thought?
10: Yeah, we were talking about nostalgia, and I was just making a list of my nostalgia. We have the corded telephones from the landline. We got the VHS tapes, Blockbuster Video, buying CDs, Atari video games, and, of course, getting together with friends to watch the scrambled Playboy Channel, hoping to see a little boob.
0: Good times. Jack, a final thought for us?
25: I wish I hadn't started talking about Sloppy Joes. I'm glad I've got some leftovers. I guarantee you when I get home, I'm going to whip another one of those up. A little microwave and a couple of
0: cheese?
25: Bun. No, I don't put cheese. I've never tried that. Is it good?
0: Oh, it's fantastic.
25: Never put,
0: it's cheese.
25: I put potato chips on there.
0: Potato chips and cheese.
25: Oh, okay. Why not?
0: What are you, an anti-Jesus?
25: YOLO.
0: Let's see. My final thought is 1976, the year of our bicentennial. I was extremely patriotic then, as I am now. I was collecting those bicentennial quarters, and we got my childhood dog, Nika, and I cried because we had to separate her from her litter mates, and she was sad, so I was sad. That is most of my memory in 1976. Oh, and I was wearing tall gym socks, because everybody was.
25: I had a red, white, and blue Budweiser bucket hat that I wore that whole summer.
0: Back when, as a child.
25: Back when kids would wear beer-related gear. Armstrong and Getty wrapping up another grueling four-hour workday.
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25: My brother had a bicentennial Schlitz hat. See you Monday. Yes. God bless America.

0: And now, all of the news you would probably miss. It's time for Dana's Quick Five.
1: So apparently now the Ring Girls outfits for UFC, they're red, white, and blue. And apparently they're trying to figure out whether or not they violate the flag code. You know, the Octagon Girls, so they got red, white,

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2: The U.S. begins its World Cup journey tonight in Los Angeles. 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